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0: New rock from Dexter and the Moon Rocks. Freaking out at 105.5 WDHA, where you always get the new rock first. Cool band, man. If you're like, where did they come from? What's up with these guys? Well, they actually went viral on TikTok. They're straight out of West Texas, and their song Couch was all over TikTok. And then this tune, Freaking Out, another big one. And they're kind of known for this sound called Western Space Grunge. And it kind of is, you know, the best way to describe it. It's, you know, this kind of country feel with grungy riffs. It's really, really a unique take on the whole rock sound. Couple EPs out, including Happy to Be Here and Donkey Flats, if you want to check more of them out. Very, very awesome band. Coming up, AC/DC and STP, all at DHA next.
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5: Overnight dropping to maybe 65, and then to your Sunday, we're out of the 90s. Definitely not 100. We're at 87 is the high. Maybe seeing some showers, though, in the afternoon. And right now, it's Zeppelin, DHA.

0: Not bad for New Jersey. That is Brian Fallon's latest, 105.5 WDHA. Brian, of course, the frontman of Gaslight Anthem, and he's been doing some solo work on the side for a while, and his latest album is, well, that title track there, Not Bad for New Jersey. It's coming out in September. Digital release on Thursday, September 10th. Next day, physical release, Friday, September 11th. And it's got some cool collabs on there, man. Phil Collins of Def Leppard makes an appearance. Brandon Flowers of The Killers and more. And I like his sound, man. I like his voice and everything about him. Gaslight Anthem, great stuff too, man. It's Mike Anthony. Hope you're enjoying this July 4th and the weekend. Have some fun, relax, and unwind. We got some cool tunes coming up.
1: 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The Morning Mic Drop gets you the latest DHA music news every morning. 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

0: kerosene. There's the warning. 105.5 WDHA. Mike Anthony on the Rock of New Jersey, and happy 4th of July to you. America's 250th birthday. 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
5: Overnight, we'll see a low of 65, partly cloudy for your Sunday tomorrow. Maybe showers later in the day and a high of 87. Boston on the Rock of New Jersey.

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0: Rolling Stones in the Stars, 105.5 WDHA. That, of course, from the upcoming album Foreign Tongues, coming out this coming Friday, July 10th. Man, hard to believe that it's already basically here. I mean, we're not far off at all. And I love it. Love it. So pumped for it. 25 albums in. And we're going to get to hear what it's all about. Hear some Charlie Watts drumming, the last of it that was recorded. Paul McCartney doing some guest work on there, and Robert Smith of The Cure, Chad Smith of the Chili Peppers, and more. I think we're in for a treat.
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0: theory of a dead man. Barricade, 105.5 WDHA. It's Mike Anthony. Happy 4th of July. Hope you're enjoying this weekend, this Saturday night. Thank you for hanging with us. And happy birthday, of course, to our great country. 250 years we're celebrating, man. Pretty awesome, pretty impressive. And I'm very thankful to be part of this land of the free. And although we may have different opinions on different things and all of that, I get it. But man, it's time to come together and just, you know, enjoy the celebration this weekend. So hopefully, again, you're digging it, enjoying yourself, and let's rock.
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0: Overnight, 70 is going to be the low. Partly cloudy for your Sunday tomorrow, and then we'll hit a high of 88 with maybe some showers late in the day. Van Halen, now on the Rock of New Jersey.

0: Name in Blood, Black Label Society, 105.5 WDHA. What's going on? My name is Mike Anthony. Thank you for hanging with us on this 4th of July. And I know with, you know, kind of like a really hot and on and off rainy weekend, it's just kind of like, ah, man, it's not the most ideal grilling situation. Although some of us still try to fit it in if you can, because it's very important. It's an important way to celebrate our Independence Day. It seems like hamburgers, at least here in Jersey, are the most popular to grill up in comparison to hot dogs. Actually, Americans eat more hamburgers on the 4th of July, roughly 375 million burgers compared to hot dogs, which are just 150 million. Needless to say, I like either, and I always go for both. I always say, give me one of each, because I can't pick, man. They're both so tasty, especially off the grill, dude. You can't go wrong. You can't go wrong. And to be honest with you, I don't say give me one of each. I say give me two of each.
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0: Ice Nine Kills and Twisting the Knife at 105.5 WDHA. Mike Anthony rocking through this July 4th Saturday. Happy 4th of July to you. Hope you're having a really cool weekend. Ice Nine Kills, by the way, apparently in production for their highly anticipated new studio album. I'm looking forward to it, man. Those guys just do a great job with everything they touch, especially when they went the route of you know, blending horror themes in with their metal music. It's just so terrific. It's just so well done. And apparently that's going to, the new album is going to tie in to a larger interconnected horror movie project that they're also working on. We don't have a track list or official release date yet, but definitely we will keep you posted on that.
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0: Such a great band. Blackstone Cherry with Deep at 105.5 WDHA. That's it for me, Mike Anthony. Happy 4th of July. Hope you're enjoying the day, enjoying the weekend. Have some fun. Do something. Make it memorable. And happy 250th birthday to America. We'll talk to you. I'll talk to you, I should say, on Monday. Morning Mic Drop kicking off bright and early at 6 a.m. We'll get the week going. Enjoy.
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0: 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Just make sure to say please and thank you. 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
3: 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I'm like a monsoon in your chat room. Yours truly, David Lee. I am analog, but I speak fluent digital, and that's why they got me right here on WDHA. 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

Coming up on 50 years, this is The Rock of New Jersey. 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
2: 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But how many people are actually gluten-sensitive? 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
2: Social media, such as Twitter and Facebook, can give anyone a powerful voice. But what happens when an employee posts something that others find offensive or biased? Can the business take action, and should it? And what about freedom of speech? Michael Schmidt is vice chair of Cozen O'Connor's Labor and Employment Department in New York, and he also publishes a blog on the topic of social media and employment law. Michael, welcome to the show.
3: Thank you very much for having me.
2: These stories keep popping up in the news. Somebody gets fired or kicked out of school for posting an offensive tweet, for example. Is making a social media blunder a legitimate reason for someone to lose their job?
3: Well, I'm going to give you the favorite lawyer response, and that is, it depends. You are always, as an employer, walking that fine line between, on the one hand, trying to preserve your legitimate business interests and try to govern your employer-employee decisions based on those interests, and on the other hand, needing to comply with the rules of the road that have been developed over the past couple of years when it comes to employee use of social media.
2: So what if, you know, it's an election time and an employee posts something very derogatory about a candidate, but the boss likes that candidate? Is that a legitimate reason to fire someone?
3: Well, one of the things that exists in most states is something referred to as a legal activities law. And what that does is it prohibits employers from taking adverse employment action against the employee because they've engaged in legitimate recreational lawful activities. And activities that they conduct through social media would be included in that regard as well. So an employee speaking about or being involved in political organizations or political related speech or discussion may be protected depending on the circumstances and the nature of the exact conversation.
2: Now, what about freedom of speech, which, you know, is a right enshrined here in the United States? Does that apply here at all?
3: Well, in many respects, it does. I mean, certainly from a constitutional standpoint, it applies to government and state actors. So it doesn't apply directly to the private employer, per se. But what you need to consider is that it also doesn't mean that employers can take any action they want against something that an employee says or does through social media. So, for example, the National Labor Relations Act, which is a federal statute enacted back in the 1930s, it protects what's referred to as protected concerted activity, so that if an employee is engaging in activity or is making some sort of statement that falls within that definition, an employer may not just be able to take adverse action against the employee because the company may not like what it says or what was done.
2: Now, what about something that, you know, just about everyone would find offensive? Let's say some racial epithet or something like that. Somebody posts a tweet like that. Do all the rules go out the window at that point?
3: Well, sure. And certainly employees also need to understand that the social media forums and networks have not become the wild, wild west so that everything goes. There are certain workplace rules and related workplace policies and practices that still govern here, albeit on the social media and social networking sites, so that if there is something that could constitute bullying or something that could be constituting racially offensive actions or statements that took place in person, they are no less inappropriate because they were done or said through social media.
2: We're talking on InfoTrack with Michael Schmidt, Vice Chair of Cozen O'Connor's Labor and Employment Department in New York, and we're talking about social media and employment law. Michael, it seems like it would make sense for employers to put out a policy for their workplace that outlines what is permissible. Wouldn't that make sense?
3: Certainly. And I think one of the good things that has arisen from all of the news and all of the reporting and stories about these issues is that most companies today know that a social media policy is something that's a good thing and something that they should put together with their other workplace related policies. Where I think it'd be good to continue the education is precisely what can and should be said within those policies. There are certain things where employers may be going overboard in trying to regulate or trying to prohibit certain actions and certain statements, while on the other hand, as I mentioned a moment ago, there are some legitimate business interests that should be protected by the employers. So it's important to narrowly tailor some of the wording in these social media policies to protect the interests of the company while also not infringing on the rights of the employee.
2: And I assume a lot of these same rules would apply to an employee maybe having an offensive tattoo that they want to expose at work, or even wearing a button that has some slogan on it that others find offensive. Same kind of rules would apply?
3: Yes, and that's where you start going down again this slippery slope of how subjective is the word offensive or the word inappropriate. Is it something simply that the employer doesn't like because it doesn't mesh with the employer's particular values or the type of activity that the employer engages in? Or is it something that is reasonably and objectively harming a legitimate business interest or may be deemed to be offensive as the conduct might exist in the workplace? For example, having a broad and vague policy that you can't wear any insignia on your buttons or on your hat other than a company logo may violate the rules of the road because it arguably infringes on the employee's right to promote unions or make some other type of protected concerted speech. oftentimes people think that they post things, and sometimes even post things anonymously or under pseudonyms, that they either can't be tracked or there is no consequence for what is being tweeted or put out there. So there is no ban everything, regulate everything, and there certainly isn't, we've got to allow every individual and every employee to post whatever he or she wants. It's really about developing the appropriate mindset from both the employee side and the company side as to what is permissible, what may not be permissible, and how do you manage the realities that employees are using social media more and more often these days.
2: And I guess people can make a blunder on social media and they think, well, if I delete this, it'll just go away. But unfortunately, that's not the case with the internet, right? I mean, these things will just kind of take on a life of their own.
3: Well, I always like to say delete does not mean delete. And I'm certainly not the most technological savvy person that you'll ever meet. But I do know that simply pressing the delete button doesn't mean that it is not obtainable and not accessible. And so you need to go in with the mindset of, if I'm posting this or if I am putting this out there, it is out there and I lose some measure of control over who's accessing it and who's viewing it.
2: And this, of course, doesn't just go for messages, but photos and videos as well, I guess.
3: Certainly.
2: Michael Schmidt, vice chair of Cozen O'Connor's Labor and Employment Department in New York, publisher and editor of a blog devoted to the interplay of social media and employment law. And you can check that out at socialmediaemploymentlawblog.com. Michael, thank you so much for joining us today on InfoTrack.
3: Thank you again for having me. It was a pleasure.
2: Next, gluten-free diets are very trendy, but how many people really need them? The answer may surprise you. Coming up.
1: 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There's more InfoTrack straight ahead.
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0: 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Once again, here's Chris Whitting.
1: There's a big trend in dieting these days, the gluten-free diet. 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
2: Thank you, Chris. We're talking with Dr. Daniel Leffler, Director of Clinical Research at the Celiac Center at Beth Israel Deaconess Medical Center in Boston. He's also an assistant professor of medicine at Harvard Medical School. And we're discussing the basics of gluten and gluten sensitivity. Dr. Leffler, welcome to InfoTrack.
3: Thank you very much for having me.
2: So first of all, let's just talk about the basics. What is gluten and what foods can we find it in?
3: Gluten is a plant protein that is found predominantly in wheat, but also in rye and barley. So those three grains contain gluten and related grains. Gluten is actually not one protein, but it's a group of hundreds of very similar proteins that make up much of the protein that's sort of chewiness that we get when we eat a normal piece of bread.
2: How can someone know if they're gluten sensitive?
3: Well, you know, it's not always easy to tell, especially if we include in the gluten sensitivity spectrum celiac disease itself. For celiac disease alone, the symptoms can be very variable. They can include everything from a rash on your skin to anemia to fatigue to chronic GI symptoms. For gluten sensitivity as well, the symptoms can be very different. They can be fatigue for one person, headaches for another, gastrointestinal symptoms for someone else. So gluten sensitivity and celiac disease can really cover a lot of different potential chronic complaints people have, but it should be something that's bothering you, something that's active going on. There isn't any evidence that people who are feeling fine will feel better after removing gluten from the diet.
2: Do we have any idea what percentage of Americans have this problem?
3: For celiac disease, yes. We know pretty well that about 1% of the general population have celiac disease. However, only about 20% of those have been diagnosed, which is a shame because it's actually fairly easy to get diagnosed. The blood tests we have for celiac disease are actually quite good. And so I would encourage anyone who is considering the diagnosis of celiac disease or gluten sensitivity to get that blood test for celiac disease from their primary care physician or other doctor before going gluten-free. Once you go gluten-free, it can make the blood test much, much more difficult to interpret. However, for gluten sensitivity, non-celiac gluten sensitivity to be more precise, there is no test for this. It's a diagnosis of exclusion. If you don't have celiac disease, you have symptoms and they go away when you stop gluten and they come back when you add gluten back into your diet. We actually don't know. We know right now there are a few million people in America on a low-gluten or gluten-free diet, but we actually don't know exactly why all those people are on the diet. That could be an overestimate or an underestimate of people with gluten sensitivity. So the bottom line is, we really don't know how common a problem gluten sensitivity is.
2: It is kind of a trendy thing right now to be on a gluten-free diet, maybe by self-diagnosing, and maybe people are wrong, but it is trendy now, isn't it?
3: Oh, it certainly is. I think that's something that none of us in the field, you know, I've been working predominantly in celiac disease and gluten-related disorders for over a decade now. We certainly didn't see this coming even 5 years ago, but it's been impressive to see how popular this diet has become. And I think there's a lot of people out there with celiac disease and with other disorders who actually gain a lot of clinical benefit from it. It'll be interesting to see over the coming years whether the number of people on a gluten-free diet continues to grow, whether it stabilizes, or whether it actually decreases somewhat.
2: So is there any discernible health benefit for a normally healthy person to have a gluten-free diet?
3: That's one of the things that there's been a lot of claims about in recent months and years. And really, there isn't. There isn't any good evidence that a healthy person will become more healthy, so to speak, from following a gluten-free diet. One thing that does often happen, though, and we know this not just from the gluten-free diet, but from any diet, is that many people probably don't pay quite as much attention to what they eat as they should. And we've seen this in multiple diet studies with different diets, is that once you start following a diet, it almost doesn't matter what it is. You pay a lot more attention to what you're eating, and you often eat more healthily. And that can make people feel a lot better. So I think sometimes the health benefits that are ascribed to a specific diet are really more general health benefits that just go along with better nutrition.
2: Our guest on InfoTrack is Dr. Donald Leffler, Director of Clinical Research at the Celiac Center at Beth Israel Deaconess Medical Center in Boston. He's also an assistant professor of medicine at Harvard Medical School. Dr. Leffler, going truly gluten-free in your diet is a lot harder than it sounds, though, isn't it?
3: Yeah, there's actually no such thing as a true gluten-free diet. Gluten is so ubiquitous in our environment that even the most strict people are exposed to gluten in small amounts on a regular basis. the best we can do is actually a high-level gluten restriction. But gluten is, again, everywhere. It's cross-contamination, especially for people with true celiac disease who can get very, very ill from small amounts of gluten. You know, gluten is in frozen vegetables, it's in sauces, it's in all sorts of things that we wouldn't suspect. One thing on your plate can be prepared wrong in a restaurant and it can be more than enough to make someone sick. So it is a very cumbersome and burdensome diet to follow, which is, again, one of the reasons that we don't routinely recommend it unless somebody is actually getting some obvious clinical benefit.
2: I understand that if someone does go gluten-free, there are some potential concerns about nutritional deficiencies.
3: Yeah, that's true. Wheat, in particular, in the American diet, is one of the major sources of B vitamins. They're fortified with folate, but also naturally occurring B vitamins. It's also one of the major sources of fiber, and most Americans don't eat enough fiber. And we know this is bad for colon health. This is bad for cholesterol to not eat enough fiber. So we do see people, unfortunately, who go gluten-free, and actually their diet becomes worse, and they become constipated or develop new problems, new nutritional deficiencies that they didn't have before. This is obviously not something we want to see. So I would counsel everybody who's going to start a gluten-free diet again after they get tested for celiac disease to do it with caution, and if possible, see a dietitian to discuss the type of changes, because there's nothing that's inherently healthier about removing grains. Grains are an important part of the food pyramid for very good reason.
2: Just explain the differences between gluten sensitivity and celiac disease. Obviously, there are some major differences.
3: Yeah, celiac disease is actually an autoimmune condition, much like type 1 diabetes or rheumatoid arthritis, where people who are exposed to gluten actually develop an immune reaction which damages the intestines. That damage can be very severe. It can actually lead to severe diarrhea and weight loss, even certain cancers if it's left untreated for many, many years. Whereas gluten sensitivity doesn't appear to cause any significant damage to the intestines. There doesn't appear to be any of that autoimmune reaction with formation of antibodies and significant activation of your immune system. So while people with gluten sensitivity can have just as much symptoms as somebody with celiac disease, there doesn't appear to be the same health consequences, either acutely or down the road. And for that reason, you know, again, many people with gluten sensitivity are fine on a low gluten diet and just lowering the amount of gluten they take in, and this is enough to improve their symptoms. For people with celiac disease, it really needs to be strict in all cases, or else that damage to the intestine will continue.
2: If someone thinks that they may be sensitive to gluten, what are the warning signals that they should go see their doctor about it?
3: I think that any unexplained ongoing symptom or concern that someone has that has really not been explained well through the sort of medical tests that have already been done, and whether that's hair loss or fatigue or a rash or joint pain, I think all of these things are well encompassed by the spectrum of gluten-related disorders. I really encourage people to have a very low threshold to talk to their doctor about, you know, I'm not feeling well because of this, or this rash is bothering me and it's been there for a while and I put on creams that hasn't gone away. You know, what do you think about celiac disease? Can I get tested? Again, it's a simple blood test. It's available everywhere. It's called the TTG. But that really is a great test. And if that is positive, then you can go on to have a definitive diagnosis of celiac disease and be treated accordingly. And if that's negative, then, you know, it's still very reasonable to say, you know, I still have this symptom. I'm going to try a low gluten diet and see what this does. And if it makes a significant difference, then that's something that you can then start to see a nutritionist and talk about, you know, if this is a lifestyle change that really makes sense for you.
2: Are there any online resources for people who want to learn more about gluten sensitivity that you recommend?
3: Yeah, there's a number of great websites out there. We have our own, a little bit more on the celiac side of the spectrum, but also on gluten sensitivity, called Celiac Now. I would also refer people to some of the major national organizations. There's the National Foundation for Celiac Awareness, the Gluten Intolerance Group, and the Celiac Disease Foundation, all of which have wonderful websites and resources that are really more or less regional in nature. So depending on where people are in the country, they can reach out to local groups to really help them with the diet and help them find perhaps a physician or a dietitian that might be able to help them.
2: Good information. Dr. Daniel Leffler, Director of Clinical Research at the Celiac Center at Beth Israel Deaconess Medical Center in Boston, and also an assistant professor of medicine at Harvard Medical School. Thank you very much for joining us on InfoTrack.
3: Thank you, Mario. It was a pleasure.
2: And for InfoTrack, I'm Roy Mackey.
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2: The facts are irrefutable. Americans are overweight. What's the reason? InfoTrack's Taryn McCall has an interesting twist on the story. Taryn?
3: Thanks, Chris. It's the economy, stupid, isn't just a political slogan. It's the cause of America's obesity epidemic in the eyes of one expert. Dr. Eric Finkelstein is a health economist at RTI International in North Carolina and co-author of The Fattening of America, How the Economy Makes Us Fat, If It Matters, and What to Do About It. That's a pretty provocative title. What's the basis of your theory?
4: Well, there's a couple of things going on, but essentially what we're arguing in the book is that the economy, not by accident, has given us really inexpensive food, lots of new technologies, medical technologies that can keep us going no matter what ails us. And so many people are just saying, you know what, it's just not worth the effort to be thin.
3: Explain how the technology has led to the obesity epidemic.
4: Well, certainly there's been a host of new technologies that have allowed us to get really inexpensive food to market and that, by the way, tastes really good. I mean, you can think about the microwave oven. You can think about high fructose corn syrup, which actually was invented in the 70s. In the economy, you can think about all these labor-saving devices that make us more productive. And in fact, there are a host of new medical technologies, drugs, and procedures that allow us to live longer, healthier lives, even with some excess weight. But the truth is, it's people like you and I who are demanding these types of products and services, and the market is responding. And in fact, because they're so good at responding to our demands, they've allowed us to have access to all these obesity-promoting goods and services.
3: But even in an economic slump, we still see a rise in obesity, because I would imagine as the value of the dollar falls, healthy, fresh foods become comparatively more expensive and out of reach.
4: On the grand scheme, we do certainly have the largest economy in the world, and so that's provided us with more labor-saving devices and cheap food than other countries. And you're right, in an economic downturn, we may look to those more than ever in efforts to save money. But I guess on the flip side, one might ask the question, are we better or worse off having that as an option?
3: And you say it might not matter.
4: Well, again, when I say it might not matter, there's a really interesting study funded by CDC that shows that today's obese population on many levels has better CHD risk profiles than normal weight individuals did 30 years ago. In fact, if you look at cholesterol values and blood pressure values, they're lower today. The point is, well, we are just much better at controlling the diseases that obesity promotes. Life expectancy, for example, for those who are overweight or moderately obese, is really very close, if not the same, as life expectancy for normal weight adults. And again, just an example, last year there were 1.5 million procedures to open up clogged arteries. We have all this technology, and so it's certainly possible that some individuals are saying, you know, diet and exercise are very difficult for me. I'd rather just take a pill or get a procedure.
3: How do you feel about the private sector incentivizing their employees to get healthy?
4: Well, you know, the truth is there's no such thing as a free lunch. That's a classic economic statement. But if you want to get people to be thinner, for example, we published a study that shows you could pay individuals about $7 a pound and some would lose weight. Now, anything that the private sector does, if it works, is going to benefit some individuals and the firm, but others are going to be adversely affected. And so my feeling is you have to weigh the costs and benefits of the intervention, however it's implemented, versus the status quo. But given that the status quo is increasingly costly and also certainly has adverse health effects on the public, my feeling is some of these strategies, even though some will be potentially hurt, are better than doing nothing.
3: On an individual level, it would seem between the higher calorie foods we're bombarded with and the lack of opportunity, desire, or time to burn those calories off, the reasonable thing to do is just to be more mindful about what we're putting into our bodies.
4: Reasonable people may just decide not to do that, and that may be okay. In the book, I talk a lot about my Uncle Al, who's a rich, successful, and smart attorney, and not by accident. The reason he's so successful is because whereas folks like my dad were out dieting and exercising, he was

0: wining and dining clients and spending lots of hours in the law firm. And so for him, it's at least certainly possible to consider that he made a conscious choice to focus more on becoming, you know, a rich, successful attorney than dieting and exercising. And so it's not clear to me that that's a bad choice for him.
1: 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Dr. Finkelstein, where can people get information online?
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4: He is a New York Times best-selling author, and his brand new book, Revolution, The Birth of the Greatest Nation in the History of the World, has recently been published. Eric Metaxas, good morning and welcome to Jersey Magazine.
5: Jim, did anybody ever tell you you have a great radio voice? You're ready to go professional on radio. I'm just telling you right now, make the leap. It's
4: Eric,
5: beautiful.
4: No one has told me that.
5: I bet.
4: I've been told I have a great face for radio.
5: Well, I got to tell you, of course, I got to joke around. Of course, I'm excited to talk about my book, Revolution, The Birth of the Greatest Nation in the History of the World, because it's our story. Every American is on the hook. We need to know the story. And then the question is, you know, okay, what is the story? That's really when I set out to write the book, Revolution. I said, I want to tell the whole story. It is a story. It's like an epic narrative of amazing stories and heroes. And I feel like we have a kind of a debt. We need to know these stories. And most of us, you know, maybe we heard it in school, but we forgot. At the 250th, what I call the super centennial, this is a moment this summer for us to kind of dig in. And I think it's going to make many, many people burst with pride that they get to be Americans. It's actually a very beautiful story.
4: I like the way you set that up, because you're right. We think we know the history of what happened. Give me liberty, give me death, Washington crossing the Delaware, Valley Forge, all of that. We think we know the story, yet there's so much that goes on, even decades before the actual start of the revolution.
5: That's what surprised me. I mean, I thought, you know, my assignment, I've written so many books, and I just thought I should tell the story of the revolution. But what is the revolution? You know, John Adams says there was a revolution before the revolution. And that's true. Before Lexington and Concord, before it becomes the war we call the American Revolution, there was this thing where the Americans were really waking up to understand we have these rights, and they were, serious about this idea. Our rights come from God. The government can't tell us, oh, we're going to give you these rights and not these rights. They said, we're not going to go along with that. And they've pretty much been free to do what they like until King George III gets on the throne, and they have this huge debt after the French and Indian War, and they say, okay, we're going to tax the colonies. And the colonies say, excuse me, no. We believe our rights come from God. We govern ourselves. We've been doing that since 1620, 1630. We're not just going to suddenly now be told what to do. You have to explain yourselves. And Parliament, they explain themselves the way bullies do. They're like, shut up and pay the money. And the American colonists, I mean, I have to say, I was very moved. They were noble. They really believed in these principles that we believe our rights come from God. We've been governing ourselves. We're going to do what is right, and we're going to fight for what is right. Even before they pick up muskets, we're going to debate. We're going to send proclamations to the king and whatever. But over and over and over, the Parliament and King George III were like, shut up. We are the mother country. Do as you're told. So it escalates. And that's the revolution before the revolution, that the Americans more and more thought, hey, we're not going along with this. And so suddenly these 13 disparate colonies, which are like 13 separate countries, become more and more united in opposing Parliament and the King. And eventually, of course, you get, boom, the Boston Massacre in 1770 and the Boston Tea Party in 1773. And then Lexington and Concord in 1775. I was just in Lexington and Concord, my wife and I and some friends. And I said, this history is so beautiful. We need to just, you know, swim in this and learn the stories and learn who the heroes were. There's so many heroes. And I keep saying we're indebted to them. Like, we know, we need to know their names and their stories. And there's so many whose names we don't even know. I mean, Dr. Joseph Warren and John Hancock, all these figures are just, the more I learned, the more I was kind of ashamed that I didn't know this before. So that's the Revolution before the Revolution. And then Lexington and Concord and onward, George Washington, the great, what a hero. I mean, it's almost unbelievable that this man existed, one of the most noble characters in the history of the world. Even King George III conceded this after the war. He's like, who is this guy? I can't even, he called him the greatest, imagine, George III called George Washington the greatest character of the age. He acknowledged that whoever he is and whatever he stands for, the fact that he believes in what he believes, that he's willing to fight and fight and fight, and he could be the king of America, and he abdicates. He basically says, no, I'm going to go back to Mount Vernon, until they kind of drag him back to be president. And then even after two terms, he's like, no, I'm ready to hand the reins to, I mean, they thought, who is this man? He actually believes this stuff. And the Revolution is a host of people like Washington. They actually believed this stuff. It's so beautiful and it's inspiring. And so I just said, I want to write the book. I just want to write one book that people, you know, because there's like 100 books on the Revolution and different aspects. This is just the whole story. You know, I would think it's good beach reading because some of it is very funny stories, and some really moving stories. Nathan Hale, we need to know these names. We need to know who these great, great figures were who sacrificed everything so we could sit on the beach.
4: One of the subplots of the book is the amount of time that so much it took to get so much information back and forth, whether it was from the colonies to London and back, whether it was New York to Boston. I mean, that trip alone could take as much as a week. And you talk about Charles Lee, who needs to send troops here to New Jersey and to get to George Washington. It took him, 23 days to go from White Plains, New York to Morristown, and he wasn't even supposed to be in Morristown.
5: But I'm going to tell you, Charles Lee was a bum. I got to tell you, he was a bum. He dragged his feet. You know why he dragged his feet during this big retreat through the Jerseys that Washington is retreating toward the Delaware River? Charles Lee, and again, this is one of the crazy stories, he wanted Washington to fail. He wanted Washington to go down in flames so he would get the top job. Congress would say, oh, General Charles Lee, you're the man to lead. It's an amazing thing. And he is caught. He's probably visiting prostitutes Basking Ridge, I think it was. It was Widow White's Tavern. And I'm not exaggerating. I mean, he was not a good guy. And it's so incredible because you see the bums, he's at the top of the list, and Horatio Gates gunning for Washington's job. And Washington just nobly, humbly doing the right thing. And over time, he's more and more seen as he's the man. This guy, he's the father of the country. I mean, it's so beautiful, and it actually is true. And it's just, you know, as I said, I got to put it all in one volume for people to read. Just Revolution, the birth of the greatest nation in the history of the world. I'm, you know, I feel honored that I get to tell this story.
4: Well, I'm at the chapter now of crossing the Delaware, and it is absolutely fascinating. And in fact, that's where you get to that part about Lee taking so much time to get from Westchester County here to Morris County. The book has some fascinating stories. Revolution, the birth of the greatest nation in the history of the world. You can check out all things about Eric on his website at ericmetaxas.com. Thank you so much for your time this morning. Congratulations on the book.
5: Thank you. My privilege.
4: He is the chief political anchor for Fox News and a New York Times best-selling author with a brand new book, The Case for America, An Argument on Behalf of Our Nation. Brett Baer, good morning and welcome.
6: Hey, Jim, good morning. Thanks for having me.
4: You talk about very early that democracy is messy, and boy, is that pretty evident in 2026, Brett.
6: That's true. Yeah, listen, we're divided as a country politically. But this book is about making the case for the country in front of a jury of your peers with evidence and arguments. And, you know, I've written six presidential biographies, George Washington, Ulysses S. Grant, Teddy Roosevelt, FDR, Dwight Eisenhower, and Ronald Reagan. And I used those voices, great Americans who talk about the case for America in their speeches and what they did, as well as contemporary voices like Condoleezza Rice and Ken Langone and Tim Shriver and Arthur Brooks and all kinds of folks, different political ideologies, but all making their own case for America. And I think ahead of this America 250 anniversary, it is a time where we can use it to have this shared love of the country that takes us beyond the back and forth day to day.
4: You know, I think about everything that's happening now, and I often refer back to the period of time, Brett, between November of 1963, when President Kennedy was assassinated, and August of 1974, when Richard Nixon stepped down as president. And I think, Brett, if we could survive those 11 years, we think we're divided now. Yeah. What happened in this country over that 11-year period is mind-boggling.
6: Yeah, you could look back. I mean, that's a big one, that span. But you can look back at really dark points in our country's history. I mean, we almost don't get off the starting line if George Washington is not in the Constitutional Convention. We obviously are ripped apart in the Civil War, but little known is that we almost fell into a second Civil War had it not been for Ulysses S. Grant and a grand bargain in 1876. You've got the race riots in the 60s. You've got Vietnam protests. You have all kinds of divisions. Think about 9/11, the attack, COVID. You know, we've been really in dark places, and we have been resilient as a country. And I think that's one of the main pillars, is that we are resilient. We're united. It's in the name, unity. But dissent is part of who we are. And we've got to, that's baked in the cake. And we've got to embrace that.
4: A couple of times in the book, you talk about a possibility of reconciling with England. In fact, you say that between the winning the War of Independence and the creation of the Constitution, there was some pushing for a return to British rule. It's almost like, well, you know, hey, it wasn't so bad. Maybe we should go back.
6: Yeah.
4: How close did this country come to doing that, Brett?
6: It was close. I mean, literally, these guys, first of all, when they do the Declaration of Independence, they stand up. And at the time, you think about it, what courage that took, you know, because it was treasonous. It was, you could be put to death for some of this stuff, breaking away. They did it anyway. And it wasn't because they were in a horrible economic situation. Actually, their economic situation was pretty good comparatively. And but they did it because the liberty and the freedom was driving them. And they were ordinary people with an amazing, extraordinary ability to put courage and this drive to get this independence. I think that document and that moment should instruct us about how, you know, we go forward.
4: You talk in the book many times about how if we don't have bipartisanship relationships with our politicians, how nothing's going to get done. And you point out like Orrin Hatch and Ted Kennedy, President Reagan, Tip O'Neill. What current relationship across the aisle would surprise us the most right now, Brett?
6: Well, you know, I have this thing on my show called Common Ground. It's also a podcast I do once a week where I bring Democrats and Republicans together to talk about what they're working on as opposed to what they're fighting about. And it started 4 years ago, and my staff said, there's no way you're going to be able to book this, boss. And I said, we can. And it started slow, but every week we'd do one. And then suddenly it was an avalanche of ranking members and chairmen who wanted to come on, and strange bedfellows, you know, Ted Cruz, Elizabeth Warren, Bernie Sanders and Lindsey Graham. You know, I think the best team, you know, so far that's the closest that's been on a lot is Senator Fetterman and Senator McCormick from Pennsylvania, two different parties really working together on a lot of stuff. It is an equation, and we talk about the division, but there are people working on certain things, trying to work across the aisle. And I think that's, you know, what the country really wants to see eventually.
4: You mentioned Ted Cruz, and in fact, there's a bill that he worked on a couple of years ago. It's still waiting to pass, but with Massachusetts Democrat Senator Ed Markey for AM radio in every car. And as somebody who makes his living in radio, I can't support that enough. And that's from two really polar opposite guys.
6: Yeah, and we see more and more of it. We really do, of the opposites, at least working on something where they can come together. It's not that they're going to not disagree on other big things. They could be totally split on other issues. But first, respect each other, listen to each other, and then figure out where they can work together. You know, Dwight Eisenhower, in his farewell address, it's a lot of focus on the military-industrial complex in the history books. The biggest line, he says to Congress, we should work on what we agree on first and then fight about what we disagree on. And if they did that every day, you'd be surprised at what we could get done.
4: You mentioned in the book that there are no hidden chambers anymore. And pretty much, you know, there is, everybody has a platform. They have a podcast. They have a website. They have social media presence. And I wonder if sometimes those loud voices are also very, very ill-informed, if not bots.
6: Totally. I think social media has driven us apart. I think that, it's the bane of my existence as far as my kids, trying to get them off of phones. I think there are great things about social media and the connectivity, and we obviously use it to advertise, but I do think it can drive us apart. And at some points, there are bad actors that are trying to get in that mix to drive us apart. And I think that we need to put the phones down every once in a while, talk to each other, touch grass, get out, and ideally remember our history of where we've been.
4: The book is called The Case for America, An Argument on Behalf of Our Nation as we approach our 250th anniversary. Brett Baer, congratulations on the book, and thank you so much for your time this morning.
6: Thank you, Jim. Appreciate it.
4: As the United States celebrates its semi-quincentennial, that would be, of course, the 250th anniversary, my guest this morning is John T. Palmer, who retired from the United States Navy as a Rear Admiral, and he has just published his new book, his second book, in fact, George Washington's One Man Army, The Life, Legend, and Battles of Peter Francisco. John, let me start out by saying I had heard of Peter only because I knew of the park that was in Newark, and I always read inscriptions on monuments. And I saw the inscription, and it never dawned on me to look further into who this guy was. What an amazing story Peter Francisco's life is.
7: I have to agree. He was known as the One Man Army. He was known as the Virginia Giant. He was born into nobility in Europe, but was abducted by mariners from the Portuguese Azores at the age of four. He was unceremoniously dropped off in City Point, Virginia, about a month later, left alone on the docks, and he could say nothing. He spoke no English except his name, Pedro Francisco. He was indentured to Patrick Henry's uncle. They changed his name to Peter, and he was a blacksmith as an indentured servant. He grew to a whopping 6'6" and 260 pounds by the age of 14. He heard Patrick Henry's Give Me Liberty or Give Me Death speech firsthand and said, I want to be part of this American independence effort. So he joined the Continental Army and became the most renowned enlisted soldier in the Revolution. In his capacity as a soldier, he participated in some of the absolute fiercest fighting, witnessed the greatest events, met an astounding number of luminaries from early America, including George Washington himself, Nathaniel Greene, and became a five-decade friend with the Marquis de Lafayette. All told, he fought in 10 engagements. He received six gruesome wounds as he dispatched over 20 enemy soldiers, and this was mostly by the bayonet and a six-foot broadsword that was commissioned for him by General Washington himself. So his feats of strength and courage, were known throughout the land. He's reputed to have carried a half-ton cannon from the battlefield at Camden. After the war, he became a planner and engaged in self-education to learn to read. And quite frankly, he was as well-known to the newly independent 13 states as Alvin York in World War I or Audie Murphy in World War II. But for some unfortunate reason, we've forgotten about him. So my purpose in writing this book is to remind America about a great American hero.
4: And the inscription, I should point out, on Peter Francisco Park in the Ironbound section of Newark is the Hercules of the American Independence. I mean, it's so short and you realize, you know, it really only touches the surface of what this man did. And, you know, you talk about him being at the Give Me Liberty or Give Me Death speech. He's there. He's at so many other things. John, there's almost a Forrest Gump-like quality to Peter.
7: A Forrest Gump and Rambo, except for the difference here, Peter Francisco is real. You know, nearby you at Stony Point is a famous battle where he fought. Now, Stony Point, for those who don't know, is about two-thirds of the way from Manhattan towards West Point, and it is a peninsula that juts out into the Hudson River. It was considered by the British as impregnable, and they called it Little Gibraltar. It moves 150 feet out of the water, straight up almost, into a plateau of about an acre. So it's the heights are 150 feet. And so the strategy under Brigadier General Mad Anthony Wayne was to demonstrate cannon and musket fire along the causeway to the west of Stony Point. And then there would be two silent commando teams that would skirt the shoreline on the northern and southern shore of Stony Point. And then they would charge the heights while the British were being occupied by the cannon fire. They would hop the walls, and then they had no powder in their muskets. This was designed to be a fight of the blade, hand to hand, in the middle of the night. And they carried it off. Now, Peter Francisco's part in this fight is he was known as Forlorn Hope. There were two 20-man teams for each commando pincer, and they carried axes because they had to cut through felled tree trunks to open spaces for the fighters to go through. It was called Forlorn because it was thought to be a suicidal mission. And in fact, in Peter Francisco's 20-man detachment, 17 were killed or wounded. But they hacked through the logs, and then Peter Francisco accompanied Lieutenant Gibbons up the heights, and he was second over the wall. He swapped out his axe for a bayonet. He killed three enemy soldiers, suffered a 9-inch gash to his abdomen, and is credited in some accounts for seizing the enemy colors as the British capitulated after 20 minutes of combat in the pitch darkness. Quite a story.
4: Indeed. And, you know, you think, John, of what military or just medicine itself, never mind military medicine, but what it was like in those days, how he could have survived all of that.
7: He suffered some wounds. He was left for dead at Guilford Courthouse. He was found by Quakers the next day in a pile of corpses, and they pulled him out and they nursed him back to health. It is an incredible story about this gentleman. In these battles from New York to South Carolina. And I was privileged to visit every battlefield. So I got to go to Stony Point. I got to go to Monmouth Courthouse, and I was able to see walk the land and climb the heights and see the walls and the upper works where Peter Francisco fought.
4: You mentioned before we came on the air that he actually did his training in Morristown, which is where WDHA is based. Tell us about that.
7: Well, it's interesting, and I cover in the book this in great detail because the design of the book is not only to tell you about Peter Francisco, but to tell you about 18th century living as a blacksmith, as a common soldier, the fighting and the living and so forth. And so in Morristown is where he first reported in early 1776. He enlisted in late December 1775. I think he arrived in Morristown just after the turn of the year. And so from then into several months into late spring, he got his training. So he slept in a tent with six other soldiers. They bivouacked there. They learned how to operate muskets. They would train for as much as 8 hours a day, learning how to march in formation, learning how to wheel into lines of volley, learning how to follow commands, learning how to reload muskets, learning how to fight with a bayonet. And then later on, his first action was at Brandywine in Pennsylvania later that year.
4: Just outside of Philadelphia and not that far from Valley Forge, where he was as well.
7: He was, after a series of battles, he was at Valley Forge, and he had to recuperate for several weeks because he'd been involved in defending the siege of Fort Mifflin on Mud Island in Pennsylvania. And that was the most, some are calling that the most heroic siege defense in American history. Again, nobody knows about it. You can still go visit Fort Mifflin if you want to. But he was there for the better part of 3 weeks, and the British cannonade at times exceeded 1,000 cannonballs per hour of direct fire into the fort. He was one of only 50% survivors from that siege defense. But what it did, George Washington ordered them to hold to the last extremity because he needed time after losing the battle at Germantown to maneuver his army for winter quarters at Valley Forge. So Peter Francisco was part of that team that stayed at Mud Island, that stayed at Fort Mifflin, and fought day after day in the soaking rain and knee-deep mud. They sunk two British ships that were attacking them, so they weren't just hiding out and taking cover. But he was part of that Fort Mifflin defense.
4: And of course, the story of him carrying the cannon, it has taken on complete legendary status. And there are some debates as to actually how heavy it was, but nonetheless, a remarkable feat.
7: You bring up a good point about historical debate about the feats of Peter of Francisco. And I tell you, I cover that in the book. The book tells the legend of Francisco in full, in all its glory. But for those areas where historians call into question the veracity of some of the legend, I call that out in chapter postscripts. In some cases, I call balls and strikes, and in some cases, it's left to the mystery of 18th century history.
4: Well, either way, it's an amazing story. And of course, he was commemorated in 1975 on a U.S. postage stamp. Excuse me, U.S. postage stamp.
7: That is correct. An 18-cent stamp with Peter Francisco shouldering a cannon.
4: And on a trivial note, you mentioned General Mad Anthony Wayne. My neighborhood where I live in Morris County, I'm not very far from Morristown, is the intersection of Anthony and Wayne. And I didn't know probably until about 10 years ago, John, exactly who Anthony was and who Wayne was and why those two streets were named after him.
7: They called him Mad Anthony because of his fierceness in fighting. Fort Wayne, Indiana is named for him. He was quite a leader. He was a surveyor, just like George Washington, and they jointly put together the Stony Point strategy by observing the fortress from a nearby mountain. And they put together the silent commando strategy, and it worked like a charm. And it was absolutely a demonstration of will to the British Army that there was no place where they could find quarter away from the rebel army. We were getting better every day. And we were willing to show it with folks like Peter Francisco.
4: You know, in a way, Peter Francisco is the ultimate American story when you think about it. Coming to this country as an immigrant, did not speak the language whatsoever, and found within his story and growing up just this love for what this country was about. And I marvel at the story of being able to say, as you point out, only two words, basically his name, and then all of a sudden, here he is watching Patrick Henry deliver this amazing speech, and he goes on to be one of the biggest heroes of the Revolutionary War.
7: You know what's amazing also? After the war, he was an indentured servant before the war. He was what some people would call a slave, although not on par with African slavery, to be sure. But he was not taught to read, he was not given an inheritance, and they did not give him the family name. He wanted to marry this very special girl named Susanna Anderson from Richmond, and her father forbade it because he could not read. So he went to school as a veteran, 6'6" and by now 280 pounds with small school children, to learn to read so he could marry his girl. And within 3 years, he had learned to read sufficient enough to read and understand the classics. He became a voracious reader. He wound up getting the girl. and because he taught himself to read after the war, this enabled him to apply for pensions to both the U.S. government and the Virginia state government. And it is those pension requests, backed up by affidavits by his fellow soldiers, where we know with great specificity some of these battles and what he did. And so really, for the love of a woman, Peter Francisco put himself in a position to tell us his story through these pension requests.
4: I mentioned that you retired from the United States Navy as a Rear Admiral. Tell us about your military service, John.
7: Well, I spent 32 years in the Navy as a logistician. 9 years of it was at sea. The first big operation that I was involved in was Desert Shield and Desert Storm. I served on an amphibious assault ship, a guided missile frigate, and two aircraft carriers. Ashore, I had command three times over four commands spanning 6 years, with operations in two dozen countries. And otherwise, I was involved on staff duty, working logistics matters and feeding the fight, so to speak. So at one point, I was the chief logistician for U.S. Pacific Fleet, which covers all logistics from the coast of United States all the way over to the Indian Ocean. So quite a job, quite an adventure. My wife and I moved through 19 sets of orders. So we moved every couple of years over those 32 years. It was a great adventure. We have two children and and 5 grandchildren. So we are deeply blessed.
4: Why did you choose the Navy?
7: To make my father mad. I'm the first person in my family not to go on my dad's side of the family, not to go Army since the 1840s. And so my dad was a grizzled World War II paratrooper pathfinder. And he's from the hills of Kentucky. And he just knew when I went to the Citadel in Charleston, I had to choose an ROTC. He knew I would choose Army. And so I chose Navy. I had no intention of going in. I just did it to get my dad's go. And it worked. He thought it was ridiculous, but they offered me a scholarship as the son of a farmer where you never know with one bad weather year, whether you can keep going to college. I said, sure, I'll do 4 years in the Navy. And 32 years later, I was escorting my wife down the aisle at my retirement.
4: Incredible story. My dad, just as a side note, served in the Navy at the back end of World War II. And when I asked him why he enlisted, one, he didn't want to get drafted. And two, he said, I couldn't see myself in a foxhole.
7: Well, that's true. Although another New York story, the cover of my first book has the USS George Washington on it, just off Long Island on September 12, 2001. We were ordered up there to fly air cover. And so you see the ship with the smoke in the background. And it is really interesting, the George Washington aircraft carrier, for years after that, because that's the silhouette of the ship that the folks in New York and Long Island saw on the horizon. That became a sense of hope for them. So every year when there was an anniversary of 9/11, several, if not dozens, would come down to the George Washington and they would do a memorial on the deck of our ship for their lost family members on that terrible day.
4: The book is called George Washington's One Man Army, The Life, Legend, and Battles of Peter Francisco. You can check out everything about the book and John T. Palmer, in fact, on his website at jtpalmerenterprises.com. John, thank you very much for your time and congratulations on the book.
7: Jim, it was a real pleasure. And if I'm ever in close proximity, I'll stop by the radio station. We'll have a cup of coffee. How about that?
4: Sounds good.
7: All right. Thank you very much.
8: 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And that's your local look for this week on the Jersey Magazine. 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

Welcome to Sunday Morning. I'm Jim Monahan with All Mixed Up for the next 3 hours here at 105.5 WDHA. We have had a crazy couple of weeks in our area. In no particular order, the Knicks winning the NBA championship. What a series that was. Taylor Swift, Travis Kelce, Madison Square Garden, wedding, all of the hysteria surrounding that. We've had a ridiculous heat wave the past few days that has really knocked us for a loop. You had the two people climb to the very, very top of the Empire State Building. That is definitely one of those don't try this at home kids moments. Oh, and by the way, we're celebrating the 250th anniversary of our nation's founding.

Yes, putting their personal stamp on a Paul Simon classic at 105.5 WDHA. Steppenwolf before that, you might not remember just how political that band was. Obviously, they had a number of big top 40 hits, but there was also a very, very political side to John Kay and Steppenwolf. And we started off with Paul Simon and American Tune right here on a July 4th weekend. I'm Jim Monahan at 105.5 WDHA.

0: EHA. I've got something brand new for you from the Rolling Stones next.
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0: After a few days of triple-digit temperatures, mid to upper 80s with sun and clouds, sounds really nice for your Sunday, right? May see a shower here and there. And this coming week, mid to upper 80s as well. I'm Jim Monahan at 105.5 WDHA. The Rolling Stones have a new album coming out this Friday, Foreign Tongues. We'll get to a couple of new songs from that album this morning. Mickey Dolenz has a new EP. He covers a number of people, including Paul Westerberg. We've got that for you a little later on this morning. A new song from Bare Naked Ladies as well. Let's get to one of those new tracks from the Rolling Stones. Mick Jagger working on his falsetto. Andrew Watt produced the track. He's also on here, as is Steve Winwood. New Rolling Stones at 105.5 WDHA.

0: That's the Eagles and their tribute to Memphis Soul, if you wish. I can't tell you why, at 105.5 WDHA. The great Al Green in there, as well as new Rolling Stones, Jealous Lover, from the forthcoming Foreign Tongues album, which comes out this Friday. And again, Andrew Watt and Steve Winwood on that track. And we'll get to another song from the new Stones record a little bit later on this morning here on All Mixed Up. I'm Jim Monahan. We kick off a Jersey Jam with something new for you from Warren Haynes next.
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0: I'm Jim Monahan at 105.5 WDHA here on All Mixed Up on a July 4th weekend. And of course, it's not just any July 4th weekend. It is the 250th anniversary of our nation's independence. I hope you, family, friends are having a wonderful weekend. Let's kick off a Jersey Jam. Warren Haynes with a new album, and he's taken the Asheville Symphony Orchestra on stage with him to do this Grateful Dead tune.

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We are the Rock of New Jersey.

Roger McGuinn at 105.5 WDHA on All Mixed Up. These guys will be at the PNC Bank Arts Center July 24th with Train. It's brand new from Bare Naked Ladies on DHA.

0: Bob Dylan's Stuck Inside a Mobile with the Memphis Blues again. That's Paul Collins from a forthcoming album that'll be out in a few weeks, Gem Records, celebrating the music of Bob Dylan with artists like Paul Collins, The Sins, The Weaklings, Anderson Council, The Gripweeds, and more. R.E.M. in there, Bare Naked Ladies, that's brand new from them, Almost Ready. They're on tour this summer with Train, and they'll be at the PNC Bank Arts Center on July 24th. Roger McGuinn in there, Pete Yorn, and Rock Meets Symphony Orchestras. Procol Harum with the Edmonton, easy for me to say, the Edmonton Symphony Orchestra, and Warren Haynes before that with the Grateful Dead's Shakedown Street with the Asheville Symphony Orchestra. It's Jim Monahan with you on this July 4th weekend with All Mixed Up at 105.5 WDHA. You think of Independence Day and 1776, and I don't know about you, but musically, Paul Revere and the Raiders comes to my mind. We'll talk about that next.
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8: I think we are past the triple-digit temperature days, at least for a while. Mid to upper 80s for your Sunday with a mix of sun and clouds. Maybe a passing shower. And for the most part this week, temperatures will be in the 80s. I'm Jim Monahan at 105.5 WDHA here on All Mixed Up. Paul Revere and the Raiders had hit after hit after hit in the 60s. And they're very closely identified with the uniforms, the costumes that they wore. Although, as the legend goes, that was kind of an accident. Paul Revere, that's his middle name, Revere, and Mark Lindsay were in a band together, Pacific Northwest. The story goes that they were walking past a costume shop and they saw revolutionary costumes. And they thought, wouldn't this be a nice gimmick? So they used them for half the show. They rented them, actually, for the band before ultimately deciding this is getting expensive. Let's just make the costumes. But they'd come out

in matching jackets or whatever for the first half of the show. And then the second half, they put the costumes on. Well, it caught on pretty quickly. Plus, they had great songs to go with them. You remember last week that we were talking about Clive Davis and how Clive brought rock and roll to Columbia Records. And at the time that Clive took over from Mitch Miller, who hated rock and roll, Paul Revere and the Raiders were the only rock and roll act on Columbia Records. And pretty much the reason for that was because the executives at Columbia saw what was going on with the Beach Boys at Capitol Records. Now, this is 1963, so it's pre-British invasion. So they're looking and saying, all right, well, maybe there's something to this rock and roll stuff. Let's sign a rock band and enter Paul Revere and the Raiders. That band was kind of the Monkees in reverse, if you will. They were a band, then they end up on a TV show. The Monkees get a TV show first, then turn into the band. The Monkees and Paul Revere and the Raiders used many of the same songwriters, Barry Mann, Cynthia Weil, Tommy Boyce, and Bobby Hart. They used many of the same session musicians, although early on, the Raiders played pretty much on their albums, and it was later that they brought session musicians in. The Monkees, it's the reverse. Neither one of them are in the Rock and Roll Hall of Fame, which is ridiculous, but that's a whole nother issue. So what I wanted to do today was I wanted to take some of the demos for a couple of Paul Revere and the Raiders' biggest hits. These are two songs written by Barry Mann and Cynthia Weil. You'll know them instantly, but we'll play them and we'll compare them to the hit versions.

Paul Revere and the Raiders, the hit versions of Hungry and Kicks, and then Barry Mann's demos of both of those songs here at 105.5 WDHA on All Mixed Up. I mentioned that the Monkees and Paul Revere and the Raiders shared many of the same songwriters, including Barry Mann and Cynthia Weil, and Tommy Boyce and Bobby Hart. Paul Revere and the Raiders actually recorded Stepping Stone before the Monkees. It was supposed to be released as a single, but the Raiders opted to go with Kicks instead. Boyce and Hart supposedly got ticked off at this and said, fine, we'll take the version. We're going to give it to this other group. Well, that other group happened to be the Monkees. So they give Mickey Dolenz what Dolenz thinks is the demo. So when you hear both of these versions, you'll hear how Mickey Dolenz kind of aped Mark Lindsay's vocals, not realizing that this was a finished product. Paul Revere and the Raiders did it first, but the Monkees had the big hit with it.

0: One of the biggest selling songs of their career, The Monkees, at 105.5 WDHA on All Mixed Up. Mickey Dolenz has a brand new EP that's coming out in a few weeks. We've got the first song from it. It's a great Paul Westerberg song. We kick off a Jersey Jam with that next here on DHA.
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0: Jim Monahan at 105.5 WDHA here on All Mixed Up. Early September, there's a new six-song EP coming from Mickey Dolenz. It's called Timeless, and it's songs written by Andy Partridge, Shelby Lynn, Adam Schlesinger, Vicki Peterson, and in this case, Paul Westerberg. Give this a listen. Brand new Mickey Dolenz to kick off a Jersey Jam here at 105.5 WDHA.

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Part of the Beasley Media Group. We are the Rock of New Jersey.

0: a different title some years back. Terry from Mickey Dolenz at 105.5 WDHA. Got another new one from the Rolling Stones. That's next.
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5: Sun, clouds, mid to upper 80s, maybe a passing shower for your Sunday, and this coming week, temperatures in the mid 80s or thereabouts. Nothing like the triple digits that we had a few days ago. I don't know about you, I like warm weather, but that was a little ridiculous. This coming Friday, we get a brand new album from the Rolling Stones. Here's another new track, Divine Intervention. 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

0: That is brand new from Little Steven and the Disciples of Soul. You know the version by the Jacksons, right? Because they wrote it. I first heard Steve play that last fall at the Stone Pony in Asbury Park, and the crowd went nuts. New Little Steven, Southside Johnny and the Jukes, Little Feet, and new Rolling Stones from the album that comes out this coming Friday, Divine Intervention. The name of that track from the Stones here at 105.5 WDHA. We kick off a Jersey Jam for America next.
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0: Jim Monahan with you at 105.5 WDHA on All Mixed Up in the middle of the July 4th weekend as we celebrate the 250th anniversary of our nation's independence. This is Mike Rocket.

To paraphrase Bob Seger, all of Chuck's children were out here playing his licks. Chuck Berry at 105.5 WDHA. Wrapping up All Mixed Up this morning. The Grateful Dead in there with U.S. Blues' John Mellencamp. And we started the set with Mike Rockett and his version of Little Stevens, I Am a Patriot, honoring the United States and its 250 years of independence. What an amazing accomplishment. And for all of our disagreements and our distractions and our whatevers, it's right there in the name, United States of America. I'm Jim Monahan. Thanks for hanging with me. Next Sunday morning, Joe Williams will be my guest. He's the lead singer of Toto. So looking forward to my conversation with him. Michael Fuzzy Lee is next on this holiday Sunday. Enjoy the rest of your weekend. We'll talk next week.

Lite Studio. Miller Lite. It's Miller time. 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

0: DET Rock from A Perfect Circle, Starless on your Sunday morning on 105.5 WDHA, the Rock of New Jersey. And of course, we had Stone Temple Pilots in there too, putting on a fantastic show last week for DHA's Rock the Park 2026. It was just one incredible time. And thank you for joining us for the show if you were out there last weekend. Motley Crue in there as well. And of course, all mixed up with Jim Monahan every Sunday right here on DHA. It's Michael Fuzzy Lee rocking your Independence Day weekend. We'll take a look at the weather up next on DHA.
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0: So we're looking, I guess, a little bit better when it comes to the weather.

For today on your Sunday, we could see some showers and thunderstorms during the afternoon, but partly sunny, temperatures around 90 degrees. So I'll definitely take that for today. Maybe some more showers for later on tonight. A thunderstorm is possible during the overnight. Cloudy for the most part, temperatures in the low to mid 60s. It's Michael Fuzzy Lee rocking your Sunday for the holiday weekend right here on 105.5 WDHA.

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0: Ryan Fallon, not bad for New Jersey on 105.5 WDHA, The Rock of New Jersey. Offspring, Bon Jovi in there. And of course, Led Zeppelin to rock your Sunday morning right here on DHA. Please check out the contest that we have going on. If you guys really enjoy going and seeing live shows at the PNC Bank Arts Center, we have this incredible contest going on right now. It's called the $99 Summer of Live Lawn Seat 4-Pack Giveaway that we are doing for the PNC Bank Arts Center. A chance for you to win tickets, 4-pack of tickets for John Mellencamp that is coming up July the 25th. Leonard Skinner with Foreigner July the 26th. And Breaking Benjamin with Chevelle on September the 6th. That is just some of the shows that we're giving you this chance to win tickets for. The full listing is up on the website. Just check out the contest page there. But please register for this one. It's going to be really cool, especially if you enjoy going to shows at the Arts Center right here in New Jersey. You might want to check it out. More rock coming up in a couple of minutes. Rocking the holiday weekend right here on DHA.
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0: Black Crowes, It's Like That on 105.5 WDHA, The Rock of New Jersey. Linkin Park and Van Halen in there too for your Sunday morning right here on DHA. At least the, I know that when we come back, we got more music coming up. We'll take a look at the weather, but it is good to know that for today on your Sunday, the temperatures are around 90 degrees. So I'll definitely take that compared to how it was the last couple of days. But we'll take a closer look at the weather. I think it's slowly cooling off in the days ahead, but we'll take a closer look when we come back. And we also got some new music on the way as well from Social Distortion, Born to Kill. That is up next on DHA.
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17: So looking not too bad for your Sunday. We still have a chance of showers and thunderstorms during the afternoon, but a little bit cooler for today. Partly sunny, temperatures around 90 degrees, if you call that cooler. Later on tonight, showers and thunderstorms are possible again. Cloudy for the most part, temperatures in the low to mid-60s during the overnight. It's Michael Fuzzy Lee broadcasting live from the DHA Miller Lite studio. Let's jump right on back to a Jersey Jam right here on DHA.

holiday weekend's music brought to you by Corona Extra. With Corona, the beach is just a lime away. 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

0: coming to the Stone Pony Summer Stage very soon, September the 5th, right here in New Jersey with the Descendants. That is new music from Social Distortion, Born to Kill, rocking your Sunday on your Independence Day weekend. It's Michael Fuzzy Lee. Another Jersey Jam is coming up in just a couple of minutes. A 38 special in there, some DHA rock from Godsmack, which I know, or really who I know, put on such a great show last weekend at the PNC Bank Arts Center. So we'll play Unforgettable from Godsmack up next on DHA.
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holiday weekend's music brought to you by Corona Extra. With Corona, the beach is just a lime away. 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

0: theory of a dead man at his barricade on your Sunday afternoon, rocking the holiday weekend. It's Michael Fuzzy Lee on 105.5 WDHA, the Rock of New Jersey. So we got another Jersey Jam coming up in just a couple of minutes right here on DHA, including some new music from Papa Roach, Neil Young in there, and of course, we got the Ladies of Rock with Heart. That is up next on DHA.
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0: So taking another look at the weather for your Sunday afternoon, it is a little bit cooler out there compared to the last couple of days. There is still a chance of on and off showers and thunderstorms for the afternoon, 50% chance actually as of right now, and partly sunny for the most part, temperatures around 90 degrees. We could see some more showers and thunderstorms late tonight going into the overnight. Cloudy temperatures in the low to mid 60s for the overnight. As we turn it up to the ladies of rock right here on DHA, it's Heart.

0: Papa Roach, Wake Up Calling on 105.5 WDHA, The Rock of New Jersey. We had Incubus in there, some Neil Young, rocking your Independence Day holiday weekend on this Sunday. And more rock coming up in just a couple of minutes. Greta Van Fleet is on the way, DHA Rock from Journey. And we'll throw in some live in there too. It's up next on DHA.
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3: Here are WDHA contest rules. Employees and the immediate families and members of households of employees of WDHA and its advertisers and their respective parent affiliate companies are not eligible to participate in our contest. Only one winner per household will be accepted in our contest. For purposes of this contest, households shall mean all persons residing at or claiming as their principal residence any single occupancy dwelling or unit in a multiple occupancy dwelling. No person is eligible to participate in our contest who has won any prize from WDHA with a value of $25 or greater within the 30-day period to the start date of the next contest. Each winner in our contest must claim his or her prize in person at the offices of WDHA within 30 days of the end of the contest. Prizes not claimed within such 30-day period will be forfeited. Each winner of our contest must provide a social security number for tax reporting purposes and will be responsible for the payment for any federal, state, or local taxes in conjunction with the award or use of the prize. Each contest winner must sign an agreement releasing WDHA and the contest sponsors from liability in connection with the operation of the contest and the award and use of the prize, and giving WDHA and the contest sponsors the right to use the contest winner's name, likeness, voice, and biographical information and recorded comments in connection with the advertising and promotion of the contest and WDHA and its sponsors in their business. Any dispute or controversy arising out of or in connection with the administering of our contest shall be resolved by the management of WDHA, whose decisions are final and binding. Failure to conform to all contest rules or fraud on a contest participant will result in the disqualification of such contest participant. WDHA is not responsible for the failure of any telecommunication system or part thereof for lost, late, or misdirected contest entries, whether transmitted by mail, telephone, or via the internet. WDHA contest rules are available at our studios at 78 Veronica Avenue, Somerset, New Jersey.
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0: DHA Rock, Dexter and the Moon Rocks. That is Freaking Out on 105.5 WDHA. We had Ozzy Osbourne in there, and of course, a Separate Ways from Journey in there too. Rocking the holiday weekend right here on DHA. 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We'll take a look at the weather that is coming up next.
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0: So another peek at the weather for today, for the holiday weekend. We still have a chance of showers and pop-up thunderstorms throughout the day, or really, throughout the day. Partly sunny for the most part. Temperatures around 90 degrees, so it is going to be another hot one. And later on tonight, looks like that threat of showers and thunderstorms is still going to be lingering over New Jersey. That is a possibility, cloudy, And temperatures will be in the low to mid 60s during the overnight going into your Monday morning. Michael Fuzzy Lee broadcasting live from the DHA Miller Lite studio. It's The Who here on DHA.

holiday weekend's music brought to you by Corona Extra. 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

0: Tim Montana rocking your holiday weekend. It's Break Me Down on 105.5 WDHA, Candlebox, and Tom Petty in there as well for your Sunday afternoon. Michael Fuzzy Lee broadcasting live from the DHA Miller Lite studio. Another Jersey Jam is just moments away, including some music from Motley Crue. Bush is coming up as well, and new music from the Pretty Reckless, When I Wake Up, is up next on DHA.
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0: to Pretty Reckless when I wake up on your Sunday afternoon on 105.5 WDHA, the Rock of New Jersey. We had some Bush in there and a Queen in there too for the holiday weekend right here on DHA. It's Michael Fuzzy Lee getting ready to wrap things up here for myself. Please remember to register for that contest that I mentioned before. It's the chance to win a 4-pack of lawn seats for the PNC Bank Arts Center for a variety of different shows, including a Motley Crue. They're going to be there on July the 31st. Rob Zombie with Marilyn Manson on August the 26th. 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
0: So my final look at the weather for today. We still got that chance of on and off showers and thunderstorms for the afternoon. Partly sunny, temperatures around 90 degrees, and sort of the same for later on tonight, where we still got that chance of lingering showers coming down late tonight going into the overnight. Cloudy, temperatures in the low to mid 60s. As we turn up to volume, it's Boston right here on DHA.

0: Still rocking and still sounding great. New music from the Rolling Stones, In the Stars, on your Sunday afternoon on 105.5 WDHA. We had the Black Crowes in there, that trip to the 80s with Danzig. Boston in there too for your weekend. And I guess that's it for me, Michael Fuzzy Lee. I'll see you guys very, very soon. I hope you guys enjoyed the holiday weekend. For the past couple of days. I know it's been a scorcher. I know it's been hot, and it's still hot right now, but at least it's not as hot now as it was the last couple of days, if that makes any sense to you. At least we're not in the triple digits. I think we're sort of, starting to slowly mellow off when it comes to the temperatures, and I think it's going to be going back to some sort of a normalcy in the next day or two. Thank the gods. So I am out the door. Chris Swenderman is coming up next to rock your Sunday afternoon. More music coming up in just a couple of minutes, including Metallica, AC/DC, and Evanescence. New music up next. I'll see you guys later.
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0: Evanescence, and who will you follow right here on 105.5 WDHA, The Rock of New Jersey? Cracker, Pearl Jam, AC/DC, all inside that Jersey Jam on the Sunday afternoon. Good afternoon, my friends. Sunday, July 5th. Man, hopefully you had an amazing 4th of July. I definitely did after I left here yesterday in the afternoon, headed to the shore, got to hang with family and friends, and got to watch some great fireworks shows at the shore yesterday. It was a lot of fun. The rain held off. Hopefully it did where you were as well. And even Macy's. Macy's got it in just under the wire. They started a little bit early. But hopefully you had a great 4th of July surrounded by friends and family enjoying and celebrating our 250th birthday for this great country. We are going to check the big screen on the other side, see what it's doing for the rest of today and the early part of the week. And of course, get your Jersey jamming with Golden Earring, STP, and we'll give you a little shot of adrenaline, especially if you're trying to recover from all the weekend festivities, because we got some new Black Label Society coming your way next right here on 105.5 WDHA. Glad to have you aboard. Let's do it.
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0: So today's the final day of this heat wave, still hitting 90 degrees, and with the heat index does still feel near 100 degrees, but we're not hitting the triple digits like the last couple of days. Another round of thunderstorms will roll in at some point this afternoon. If it hasn't already, it will be heading our way. Could be heavy at times. Rain will continue through tomorrow on and off. And then by midweek, though, we are looking perfect, seasonable, sunny, and temperatures in the 80s. Right now, 92 degrees at the DHA. Miller Lite Studios with me, Swendy. Got a lot to get to in a little bit of time, so let's get the Jersey Jams rolling. Let's kick it off with Foreigner, talking about that jukebox hero right now, DHA.

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0: The latest DHA rock for your Sunday afternoon from Black Label Society, Name in Blood, right here on 105.5 WDHA, the rock of New Jersey. And if you like your rock heavy, you like Black Label Society, Pantera, the Mighty Metallica, and so many more, well, Mike Anthony will be back and louder than ever this coming Friday after the holiday. He is back for Metal with Mike, one full hour of the loudest, hardest, and heaviest heavy metal anywhere. From 11 to midnight, right here on DHA. On Friday nights, Mike does double duty. He does his morning show with the morning mic drop. 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So make sure you tune in to my man Mike Anthony Friday night at 11 for the hardest show on radio, Metal with Mike, right here on 105.5 WDHA. 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

0: They are a perfect circle, and that's their way. This DHA Rock coming your way for the Sunday afternoon called Starless, right here on The Rock in New Jersey, where you always get that new rock first for your weekend. Rocked out with Jane's Addiction, Shinedown, and for our crew down in LBI, rocking with the DHA app in hand, Jersey's own Bon Jovi in there by requesting as well. Thank you guys for everything, for checking in on me all weekend long. Appreciated more than you guys will ever know. Love my DHA crew, and hopefully you had a great 4th of July surrounded by friends and loved ones. So no matter what you did yesterday, hope it was with a big smile on your face celebrating the USA's 250th birthday, whether it was watching fireworks, whether it was at a barbecue, just surrounded, having a good time with friends and family, man. It was the way to go. And speaking of, we go from one birthday to another celebration and an anniversary of sorts. This today is 1 year, and I cannot believe I am saying these words, since the Back to the Beginning show in Birmingham, England, to celebrate the final show ever of the original lineup of Black Sabbath. And we're going to do something to commemorate that next in the next Jersey Jam right here on 105.5 WDHA. Where do you hear this one?
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0: Final day of the heat wave today with a heat index up around 100, but that will break at some point this afternoon into this evening with thunderstorms rolling in if they haven't already. There will be heavy at times. It could get a little gnarly, so just keep an eye on the sky if you got some outdoor plans going on right now through early this evening. Rain continuing throughout the day tomorrow, on and off, heavy at times once again, with temperatures in the 80s. And by Tuesday, Wednesday of the week, though, we are looking really nice. Sunny skies and temperatures in the 80s, much more seasonable, so to say, for this time of the year. Right now, we're at 92 degrees at the DHA Miller Lite Studio with me, Swendy. And today, hard to believe, marks the one-year anniversary when Black Sabbath and Ozzy did their final shows a year ago, July 5th, 2025, at the Back to the Beginning concert at Villa Park in their hometown of Birmingham, England. Ozzy played five songs in his set, four from the Blizzard of Oz, including I Don't Know and Crazy Train. And then he did the tear-jerking, heart-wrenching rendition of Mama, I'm Coming Home, which so many of us felt so strongly and saw the meaning behind the performance of that song. And he appeared on stage as only Ozzy could, and seated in a huge black throne that was just an absolutely amazing visual piece of the set. And he remained there for his set and the set with Sabbath as well. Sharon said there is a concert movie coming out about the making of the concert, the beginning of the end tour or concert show, whatever you want to call it, with, you know, some of the artists highlighted in it. So many great performances during that day. So let's do a set of Sabbath and Ozzy, shall we, to commemorate this one-year anniversary of the Back to the Beginning show on 105.5 WDHA. Crank it up. Long live Ozzy, baby.

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0: mom coming home as we remember the Back to the Beginning show 1 year ago today at Villa Park in the hometown of Black Sabbath and Ozzy of Birmingham, England. What an amazing day of music. Everybody remembers where they were when they were watching it. Whether you were lucky enough to maybe be there, I know people that went and took the journey to go there. They had to be at that show. And others like myself who watched it on the pay-per-view, it was just phenomenal being able to surround yourself with friends, family, and fans of Ozzy and Sabbath and watch just a day of celebration of their music and what it meant to so many of us. So we just want to commemorate that as we always do here on DHA. Coming back on the other side, we are Jersey jamming with the rock goddess and queen herself, Lita Ford, the Stones, and the ladies from Breaking Benjamin. New one from them next.
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105.5, we know you're not always home. So please take us with you on the DHA app or stream us through your smart speaker. Hey, and bring some snacks for a road trip. 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

0: Enjoy this DHA Rock coming your way for your weekend from Breaking Benjamin. It's Something Wicked right here on 105.5 WDHA, The Rock of New Jersey, with me, Swendy, Soundgarden, Mammoth, and one of my favorite all-time bands hailing out of the great city of Seattle, Washington, Queensryche, and Jet City Woman in there as well. Hopefully you're having a great weekend celebrating America's 250 in style. Hopefully you're continuing the party from yesterday and just keeping the festivities rolling. As far as Breaking Benjamin, that is their latest single. They are working on an untitled album. As far as I understand at this point, no further details available right now, but you know, when we get more details about Breaking Benjamin and a new album from those guys, their first since, what, 2018 and Ember, we will keep you posted on that. This single is supposed to lead to more new music from them and them working on an album, so we will keep you posted. Right now, they're kicking off a European tour tonight. Guys are in Barcelona, Spain, for the Barcelona Rock Fest, doing a couple other dates in Europe. Then they're back stateside for late summer when they're going to hit the road with Chevelle and Starset. Man, that is going to be a phenomenal, phenomenal show. That's why you got to make sure you're checking out the concert calendar page over on WDHAFM.com to keep up with all the latest and greatest shows coming to the area, because this summer, man, it is going to be a phenomenal season of shows. Cannot wait.
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0: The heat and humidity will start to break tonight with showers that are rolling in. Showers will continue through tomorrow, heavy at times. Start to taper off on Tuesday, and then by midweek, we're looking really nice with sunny skies and temperatures in the 80s. Right now, we're at 90 at the DHA Miller Lite Studio. Back to the music we go. Let's kick it off with the Bad Boys from Boston and a cover that Godsmack did of this last week at Rock the Park. It's Come Together right now at DHA.

0: 3 days grace there, ladies. Don't want to go home tonight right here on 105.5 WDHA, the Rock of New Jersey. Back to the 90s, we went with Sponge, rocking with AC/DC and Aerosmith inside that Jersey Jam with your buddy Swendy at the helm, holding court here on a Sunday evening. Great to have you aboard, as always, as I'm hanging out here in the DHA Merle White studio, just smiling and enjoying everything that was the big 250th celebration yesterday for 4th of July. Got to be at the shore for some great fireworks shows, but then I went on line later and caught the Macy's fireworks show. And that always holds a special place in my heart because I grew up, I've told you guys, grew up born and bred in Hudson County. And I was lucky enough, my parents' house was right, if you know the area of Hudson County and Hoboken, Weehawken, West New York, North Bergen, all goes through Boulevard East. There's a road, and that overlooks the Hudson River. Great, beautiful shots of the Hudson River over the years that I got to see from my parents' house. And one of the treats we used to have every year was when they held the 4th of July fireworks show for Macy's on the Hudson River. It was literally like the fireworks were over our house. That's how close we were to seeing the Macy's fireworks show. It was absolutely just an amazing sight. One of the things I will always fondly remember about summers growing up, because it was just so cool being able to see that and not have to leave your house. We would just sit on the front steps and sit on the stoop, as they used to say in Hudson County and parts of, I guess, New York is really where that came from. But sit out on the front steps and the stoop and just watch the Macy's fireworks and never have to move. It was really, really a cool time. So thank you for letting me reminisce a little bit with you for that that one. And coming back on the other side, we are going to rock with the mighty Metallica, the Foo Fighters, and the latest from The Warning next.
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3: 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The Morning Mic Drop gets you the latest DHA music news every morning. Find out the latest DHA dirt and keep it on DHA all day for updates from the Rock of New Jersey, DHA. 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

0: A song very appropriate for the last couple days' heat temperatures around this place, The Warning and Kerosene on 105.5 WDHA, where we always get you the new rock first. The Offspring, Seether, Motley Crue, all in there as well. Jersey Jammin' on a Sunday evening. 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
18: 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So guess what? You're getting more rock now on WDHA. If I-

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holiday weekend's music brought to you by Corona Extra. 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

0: Yeah, buddy. Jersey's own Brian Fallon from the Gaslight Anthem. And not bad for New Jersey. No, sir, it is not. On a Sunday evening right here on 105.5 WDHA, we always get the new rock first. It's your boy, Swendy. Got to start tidying up the DHA Merrill Lite studio because I got to start winding things down. But it's been an absolute pleasure to be rocking with you guys on this long holiday weekend, from sitting in the big chair on the morning mic drop, filling in for Mike Anthony on Friday, all the way through rocking with you guys on this weekend as we celebrated America's 250th birthday. It's been an absolute pleasure and an honor, and I'm so grateful for all of you for taking the time and spending part of it and letting me and DHA make it the soundtrack to your long holiday weekend. So thank you, thank you, thank you for all of it. But my man Mike Anthony, back tomorrow, bright-eyed and bushy-tailed, coming your way with the morning mic drop from 6 to 10 a.m., and you know Mike has always got some great goodies to give away for you, to you guys. So tune in bright and early to find out what Mike's going to be giving you the opportunity to win this week. I will catch up with you next Saturday for my normal show right here on 105.5 WDHA. Music on the way from Autograph, the Chili Peppers, and the Black Crowes next on 105.5 WDHA. Have a great week, my friends. Stay safe, and I'll catch you later. Be well.
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